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1: Last night was one of those nights that I remember why I love the game of baseball.
2: The 0-2. Hit in the air. Deep left field. Torres back. George Lombard Jr. has entered the yard and left it. His first big league homer.
1: George Lombard Jr., welcome to the big leagues. The son of a former major leaguer, George Lombard Sr., gets called up to the Yankees, became the 14th player in Yankee history to homer in his major league debut. That is a list that includes the likes of his new teammate, Aaron Judge, and Hall of Famers like Yogi Berra. What made this even a better night was his younger brother, Jacob, was recently drafted. The MLB draft was a few weeks ago, was recently drafted in the first round by the Florida Marlins. And he was playing in his first professional game, and he hit a home run yesterday as well. Let's hear from the Lombard brothers after their feats of strength last night. First George at Yankee Stadium, and then Jacob down in Jupiter, Florida.
3: Your family, have you talked to your brother yet?
4: I haven't talked to him yet, but I heard it's pretty awesome. I mean, it's probably really awesome for my parents. I would bet that they were watching the game on the phone. So, yeah, I'm really excited for him too.
5: It's hard to put into words. I just found out it was the same exit velo and same launch angle. I mean, that was pretty ridiculous. Like, I'm jaw dropped on. I don't even know how that's possible, but it's pretty cool that I was able to happen. I was like, don't even ask me. Go to the Bronx. I want to see you guys over there, but. Yeah, it was just a last-minute panic because my dad was on the other side of the country and my mom was in Miami getting ready to drive up to Jupiter for my debut. So, no, we on the FaceTime, we all got the news, and it was like, it was just all smiles last night, kind of soaking it all in and getting ready for both of our debuts. But his is obviously a more special moment. That's kind of where I'm, you know, hoping to be in the next couple of years.
1: All right, so dad is a coach for the Tigers, and the Tigers are out on the West Coast right now. I think they're in Seattle. Now, after they beat up on the A's this weekend, he's a coach for the Tigers. So we had to fly from Seattle. Mom was down in Miami, going to go to his game. And he's like, no, you got to get on a plane and go to New York City for Georgie's debut in the big leagues. That is why I love baseball right there.
6: Also, shout out to Billy Gumbert.
1: Billy Gumbert.
6: Who hit a home run in his first at-bat as well in 1890, DK.
1: Oh, wow.
6: And finished with a career of one home run.
1: There you go. A memorable first at-bat that I'm sure he told his grandkids and probably still resonates in his family, for sure. Lombard said it was really cool. Being a close game, it was a big run, so it was probably a moment of swing, a day that I will never forget. That's a really cool moment there for that. Family, mom and dad were in the stands, and to do it in Yankee Stadium. And again, this kid, not only is he apparently, you know, hitting for power is not really his thing. He is fast-tracked. He was a first-round pick just three seasons ago, and he's fast-tracked to the big leagues. But defense is really what they're talking about. And he turned a double play deep in the hole. I believe it was in the second inning of this game that was something to behold as well. So he is a really, really good defender, throwing the gloves at him, as I like to say, looking Jeter-esque. We talked a couple weeks ago. We played the highlight when they talked about our guy, Dimitrio Crisantos, down in Double-A, making a Jeter-like play. Well, George Lombard did so, playing the position that Jeter did in his Hall of Fame career and looking a lot like Jeter. He appears to be maybe a little bit bigger. Jeter was kind of a tall, lanky kid. George looks like he's got maybe a little bit more size on him than Jeter did. But, man, if this guy's the next, it's going to be fun watching him play that position there in the Bronx for years to come. Poor, poor Andrew Volpe, who had to go back down to the minor leagues.
6: Four D-backs are on this list.
1: Yeah. For, homers in their first
6: first at-bat, yes.
1: Okay. Oh, first at-bat.
6: First major league at-bat, yeah. Home run.
1: Okay, who are those four Diamondbacks?
6: You have any memories, Dragon Ball?
7: I don't think Goldie's on that one. Nope. I don't think Goldschmidt.
6: 2000 was the first.
1: Ooh, 2000. Oh, so it's all this century.
6: Yeah, so 2000, 2009 twice, and 2021.
1: Let me see if I can remember 2021. Oh, man, no. Not Pavin. Pavin didn't home run
6: nope.
1: first, no.
6: The first guy was Alex Cabrera, okay. June 26, 2000. Geraldo Parra in May of 2009, Parra. Yeah. And John Hester, okay. Also in the same season. And 3 years ago, it's 2026, it's not 2024, guys, in case you didn't know.

0: Rodriguez. He's been solid, but this was not the performance. Five earned runs and 5 2/3 innings, gave up 11 hits. Did Erod. Let's hear from the skipper, Torey Lovello, on his issues last night.
1: This game had a funny rhythm to it. We never got into a good flow. And they jumped on Erod, they scored the 3 early runs, and then tacked on 3 more the next inning. The pitch count was climbing. And then things kind of settled in, but we couldn't get anything going offensively. We were kind of, flat line there. We hit 2 2-run home runs, and all of a sudden we're back in the game, and that's what we're capable of doing offensively. So I felt like the flow of the game was awkward for the first 6 innings. Finally found a little bit of rhythm late in the game, and then we couldn't tack on. I thought Corbin coming up and maybe slugging after those 2 2-run home runs could have made a big difference, but it's a game, and that's part of the game, and it just never really got over the top for us. Erod, I thought, got into a little bit of a rhythm, but early on was having trouble commanding some pitches. They were checking off of his changeup, which was a real good swing and miss, weak contact pitch. So you got to give him some credit. But look, this is going to be a good series. We know it. We're right there in the standings with one another, and we got to flush this and come out and play a good baseball game tomorrow. Yeah, it was a plus 18 pitch moment. It was a tough play. The ball was hit hard. Plays like that happen. I get it. But I think if the play is made, we're out of the inning. It's still 3. It's manageable. So it definitely had an impact on the pitch count and then Erod's length that he can give us in this game.
0: I think that was an error that he was talking about there at the end, an error that Ketel Marte committed in last night's ball game that led to one of the big innings. All right, so this is a 4-game series. So game 3 of a 4-game series tonight, 6:40, first pitch cut up here in about an hour and a half. It'll be Mitch Bratt, the rookie on the mound. No wins to 1 loss, a 5.23 ERA. And Casey Mize coming over from the Detroit Tigers to make his first start for the San Diego Padres. He is 4-6 with a 2.70 ERA. He strikes out 85 in 86 2/3 innings. So about 9 strikeouts per 9 innings for Casey Mize.
2: And Mitch, those stats, he did have a good outing last time out. Yes. So maybe that's a sign of things to come.
0: We shall see. We shall see. Diamondbacks still right there in the heat of the race for the wild card. And San Diego now just a game back behind them. Cricket rejoins us now. Cricket time for Picket with Cricket.
3: Crickets got tickets.
0: Oh, that's the wrong one.
4: Good job.
0: Do you have tickets, though? Cricket, you might have some tickets, too, don't you?
2: Cricket, no. You got any tickets
4: no.
2: today?
4: Oh, no.
2: Okay.
4: No,
2: my bad.
3: Pick it with Cricket.
4: It's so fun.
3: Come on, Cricket. It's time to pick it.
4: I love that. It's so fun.
0: All right, so we actually ran have two for one tomorrow, 2 for 2 or whatever we want to call it, because I messed up the date on the soccer game, which is actually happening tonight. So we'll just review people of what that game is. We've got Denver Summit FC and North Carolina, and you picked
4: North Carolina. Yeah,
0: that is tonight. That's at 7:00. If you want to watch that game, it's on CBS Sports Network. All right, since we're on soccer,
4: okay,
0: we might as well stay with another soccer matchup tonight. So, Cricket, UC Irvine, Arizona.
4: Arizona?
2: Exhibition.
0: Oh, yeah. Arizona, you're not going against the home team.
4: No.
0: Okay. Even though they were picked to finish 12th in the Big 12.
4: Not changing.
0: Not changing.
4: I'm going to always stick with my instincts.
0: They better be UC Irvine. UC Irvine. Even though it's a friendly. You know what a friendly is, Cricket? This is Remember we were talking soccer terms?
4: Okay.
0: You know what a friendly is?
4: Is it a friend?
0: No.
4: Okay.
0: No, it's not a friend.
4: An enemy.
0: It's not an... no. Yeah, it is an enemy, but no. So in soccer, they don't... They don't refer to exhibition games. In other sports, we have... So in baseball, we have spring training.
4: Okay.
0: In the NFL, we have exhibition games. The games, like tomorrow's game, you'll hear right here, Panthers and Cardinals, it doesn't count. So we call it an exhibition game. In soccer, it's called a friendly.
4: Oh.
0: It's a

0: match that does not count.
1: It's like they, a little warm up, or
0: it's just kind of like an exhibition.
2: They will wear their kits onto the pitch to play the friendly.
0: Exactly. There you go. So it's just like in terms of maybe like an actual game where you're like, I don't know if there's a term for that, but you're like wanting to win, and it's, you know, competition.
1: Like something's lying on the line or whatever.
0: Today, this game you're playing, it doesn't really matter. So it's just a friendly.
1: Okay.
0: I don't know where that term came from. We'll have to see where that
2: Well, it became from. Because France and Germany are big soccer countries, and sometimes they don't like each other politically, so they get together and it doesn't count. Let's just call it a friendly. It's an international term more than anything. Yeah.
1: Okay.
0: Okay, so we have one friendly, but we also have a game that counts. So cricket is going with North Carolina and Arizona.
1: Yes. Tonight.
0: All right, we'll tell you
1: come on.
0: If she's right. Tomorrow, Atlanta leading against the Mercury, third quarter, 63-51. Cricket is getting you home. Oh, by the way, what in the heck is a culvert replacement? What is that?
1: I'm guessing that has something to do with the wash.
0: All right, you're going to talk about that here?
1: No.
0: Okay.
1: So, well, because that's not happening until August 19th.
0: No, it was happening last night.
1: Oh, but did you see what I sent you? The email I sent you? That came from the county.
0: Okay, so
1: the county said that starts August 19th.
2: Okay. You know what a culvert is?
0: So is that not what's happening?
1: Is it happening now it's on the tip of my tongue, the wash that's there? Is it on Sunrise?
0: I guess, I don't know where the Espero wash is, but I know... And I have to look and see where that is.
2: You know,
0: I have
2: what
0: no idea.
2: Culvert
0: I think that's where close to where we live. What is a culvert?
2: It's any pipe that goes under the road. So like it carries
1: drainage.
2: Water. Yeah. So like the pipe that goes underneath the road, those are culverts.
0: All right.
1: Okay, so where's the road work you're talking about?
0: It's Sunrise. Sunrise and Swan.
1: And Swan, okay.
0: Yeah, Sunrise and Swan.
1: They had
0: something going there last night. I had to divert on my way home. I had to go down Swan, make the UE, come back to make my right on Sunrise. And it was a mess.
1: Oh, that's so fun.
0: Yeah, it was a mess. And that was what time did I go home last night? About 8:30? Yeah, it was, at least it wasn't during the morning when school's in session.
1: Oh my gosh, right?
0: Yeah, it's already a mess when school's in session.
1: Oh boy.
0: That's the one bad thing about now we live on the northeast side of the block is I can't, but when we were on the southwest side of the block, I just like cut out my driveway, go down Valley View, and I'm out. Now I've got to cross over all of that to get to where I'm
2: going. Bro, you're complaining. Like, Crick and I grew up in an era where there were no culverts under any of the roads in the foothills. And literally, missed 40 plus days of school because of flooding because the buses couldn't go down Sunrise. Sunrise is impassable in those days because the culverts got put in much, much later. Mm. It used to be a much bigger mess than it is today. That's for sure.
1: Yeah.
0: All right. Cricket is getting you home and anywhere else you need to be tonight every 20 minutes on the 5.
1: Sunrise Drive in Swan. Swan Road and Sunrise Drive. Watch for overnight road work that might roll over into the morning. Just a heads up there. Sunrise Drive in Swan. We've got reported collisions. I-19 far south on I-19 near Ruby Road. Southbound side of I-19 near Ruby Road. Other collisions, Broadway and Tucson Boulevard, also 29th Street and Wilmot. Flood watch in effect until 11 tonight. 80 the low, 101 tomorrow, and 100 now. I'm Cricket with your Wildcats Radio. 1290 traffic and weather together.
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9: Westwood One presents Today in Women's Sports. 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The club earned a 109-87 victory at the Atlanta Dream Monday to boost their record to 21-9. Five-time All-Star Jackie Young sparked the Aces with 28 points, 11 rebounds, and 10 assists for her third career triple-double. The league's leading scorer and reigning MVP, Asia Wilson, chipped in 23 as they logged their 12th road win of the year. Head coach Becky Hammon's offense ranks third in the W with 92 points per game.
5: Not only my players, but the players across the league, like you're seeing 30-point games more often, 40-point games, and just the scoring goes to really the work, but also the skill set that these women now have.
9: The Aces in the midst of a five-game road swing as they tip off with a high-powered Indiana Fever on Thursday. With Today in Women's Sports, I'm Amy Lawrence on Westwood One.
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1: Inside high, denied by Godfrey. Ball's on the deck. There's a scrum. Godfrey bobbles it to Hunter.
2: It's great rotation from the weak side. And Godfrey, one of the top defensive players in the league.
3: All right, well, the NCAA 5-for-5 legalese gets more interesting by the day. It seems like there's always something new coming out on that, and we'll begin to dissect that as well as we go along here over the course of the remainder of this week. But we do want to find out a little bit about the basketball player that we hope to be getting once all this dust settles, and that is R.J. Godfrey, who is played a number of years with the Clemson Tigers, and Chapel Fowler joins us now. He is the beat writer covering the Tigers for the Statewide Press. And am I saying that correctly? Chapel Statewide Press or State Press?
4: It's the state newspaper.
3: State newspaper. There we go. Chapel, appreciate you joining us today. So let's just kind of start with RJ. I mean, he started his career there, then he kind of stepped out, I believe went to Georgia for a year, then he came back and played last season for the Clemson Tigers. What's kind of the story of his time as a Tiger?
4: Yeah, good to be on with you guys, and happy to talk about RJ, who was, I'll say this off the top, really great with the media, great quote. So assuming all things holding, he ends up at Arizona. I'm sure you guys will enjoy talking to him. But yeah, a unique kind of developmental story for RJ. Not a super highly ranked recruit. I think a 3-star or something coming out of Georgia. Plays 2 seasons at Clemson. Has a little bit of buzz his sophomore year. You remember they beat Arizona in the elite. It would have been the Sweet 16 round, and he had a good game. Yeah, that year, averaged about 6 points. Seemed to be like an up and coming player, and then kind of makes a out of the blue surprising transfer decision to go to Georgia for his junior year. Now, his dad played linebacker at Georgia in the 90s. Randall Godfrey ended up playing in the NFL as well. So there were definitely some family ties there. But he plays his junior year at Georgia, basically averages the same amount of points and rebounds and minutes per game, and is kind of the same player. And then that following offseason, Clemson loses some big men, whether it's draft, portal, graduation. You know, P.J. Hall leaves. And they have an open spot, and lo and behold, look who's in the transfer portal. RJ Godfrey's back in there, and he gives Clemson a lot of credit for really welcoming him back in with open arms after he had kind of left them suddenly the previous year. But he comes back and has a really killer senior season. You know, he doubles his points per game average to 12 per game, and really just expands his offensive game in a way that he did not have when he was there earlier. And now he's in position, you know, to play for another great school because of this 5-for-5 rule and the fact that he was so productive last year. So a 4-year guy who's definitely grinded it out and gotten better with each year he's been in college.
3: Was there any anticipation, Chapel, that he might return? And if this 5-for-5 came through, that he would maybe return and finish at Clemson? Or was the thought process always that if this happens, he's probably going to go somewhere else?
4: That's a great question. And one that some Clemson fans have asked me. I don't think there's any bad blood between the two sides. I just think the timing of all this made it not super realistic. Clemson really went into the portal hard and got a few what they think can be starting level big men from other schools to basically replace Godfrey's production, knowing he was going to leave. They have one open spot on their roster right now. My guess is if they use it, they might use it on like a veteran guard or something, because that's where they're a little bit more shallow depth-wise. But I think just a combination of, you know, he spent his time there, the timing of this all, who knows if Clemson even takes another guy, and the fact that, hey, R.J. Godfrey's a competent, good college player. Like, that guy's going to need some solid NIL ref share money. Just with Clemson's limited budget and the fact that they've already basically set their roster for last year and, you know, signed a bunch of contracts for next year, I think it probably wasn't the most realistic fit, but that doesn't say anything about the relationship they have. I mean, he was at practice, I think, a few weeks ago, hanging out with the guys, showing up and talking to Brunell. So I think with a lot of schools, they're probably in that same position where there's some guys where, gosh, you'd love to have him back. But for whatever reason or all these confluence of factors, it just ends up not making sense, and it's better for them to pop over elsewhere.
3: Chapel Fowler is our guest. He is the Clemson beat writer for the state newspapers down in South Carolina, talking some RJ Godfrey. Obviously, you know, he's a power forward coming in here to replace a pretty dynamic rebounder that the Wildcats have had the last few years in Tobe Waka. How would you categorize him in that respect? You mentioned he doubled his points total, going from 6.5 to 12 last season. How would you categorize him on the glass?
4: I'd say, you know, competent but not elite. Averaged about 5.3 rebounds per game last year. That was second on Clemson's team. Their leading rebounder was only 5.4 or something like that. So he was right up there. But Clemson was not a super elite rebounding team. And I think the fact that he's a little smaller, he's a smaller power forward, probably adds to that. But it's definitely a bouncy guy that can do it and will do it, but probably not at the level of the guy he's replacing. But, I mean, college-level starter, you know, if you're going to be a starting-level power forward, you got to be able to rebound. Mm-hmm. And he can hold his own. Maybe he's not a Kevin McHale or Mike Ginn or I think a Reggie Evans, who I think are good rebounders from back in the day in the 2010s out there. But he can get it done. Maybe just not at a double-double rate.
3: As somebody that covers this landscape in college athletics, Chapel, what do you make of what's going on with the 5 for 5? I believe we got a new ruling today from down in Georgia that kind of is based on the case that RJ had put in. What background do you know about his case specifically, and how the ruling today affects not only him but everybody else?
4: Yeah, really fortuitous timing with our interview for that coming out a few hours earlier. That is Godfrey's case. I don't know why. I don't know how these things get determined, but, you know, he's listed as the lead plaintiff in the same way that, you know, the Wisney versus Colorado or Wisney versus NCAA in Colorado is a name that's going to get peddled around all the time because his name is the first plaintiff. RJ Godfrey and Godfrey versus NCAA in Georgia is the lead plaintiff. So, yeah, just a few hours ago, a judge kind of explicitly ruled with, you know, that Colorado case in mind that, hey, everybody that is a plaintiff in this case, the NCAA, you are barred from, you know, putting your eligibility rules on them. You're barred from limiting their transfer opportunities. It's basically a continuation of what we saw in Colorado. And I think you're only going to see more and more of those with that ruling. I mean, what a Friday night news dump. Oh my gosh. to confirm that class status, you know, there's probably a lot of college football and basketball general managers who had a long weekend trying to figure out what that means for their rosters. I can understand where they're coming from. I figured, you know, if the 5 for 5 went through, there's a pretty good legal case for the class of 2022 to get in on that retroactively, just considering, and maybe even 2021. Maybe at that point they'll be past it and just doing other stuff. But, gosh, you know, if every class after you, and it's four classes now or three that's going to have 5 years, and you're the one since COVID that really hasn't been able to benefit from that, I can see how that would hold up. So I'm not surprised at the rulings. But I'm surprised at how quickly it's all going, I think, and how many schools are already leaning into, oh, yeah, we're going to sign this guy, no problem, and if they're ineligible, we'll figure it out. People seem really excited to hop in on this, and I'm sure the players are too.
3: No question about that. We're already talking about bringing back some football guys here at the U of A that they graduated out. One's already started a business here in town. He might have to put his business on hold to come back and play some more football here. For sure. It's crazy. Speaking of football, obviously Clemson has been one of the more powerful programs in the country over the course of the last 10, 15 years with Dabo Sweeney. A little bit of a slip back in the last few years. Dabo's taken a lot of arrows on his recruiting and how he's kind of adapted to this new age of college athletics and attacking the transfer portal. Where did the Tigers sit? I saw preseason fourth in the ACC behind teams like SMU, which, hey, we lost to SMU in a bowl game last year, so and not a bad program to say the least, but Clemson not necessarily the top dog in the ACC anymore.
4: Yeah, definitely not, and definitely not in the eyes of the media who vote in that poll. I mean, Clemson, preseason ACC darling, it feels like annually, and for good reason. You know, they won something like, I don't know, 9 of the last 14 ACC titles, 8 of the last 11, something like that. Dabo's built a powerhouse there, but they're kind of dealing with some of the modern realities of the sport. Maybe a little slow to really get their NIL operation going. Certainly, in my opinion, a little slow to really fully embrace the transfer portal as a tool. Plenty of talent on the roster still. You know, their name and brand still ring out. I mean, I think the fact that they were 23rd in the coaches poll, which came out a few days ago, was a little surprising to me, but I think is a nod to, hey, you know, Clemson might have had a down year, but they still have a Hall of Fame coach and a lot of good players. But this year is going to be fascinating. They have a huge question at quarterback. They're playing at LSU in week one, Lane Kiffin's home opener under the lights, and what I imagine will be an incredibly drunk and rowdy Tiger Stadium with ear-splitting 115,000 fans cheering them on. So they're going to learn really quick where they stack up against another really good team. But questions at quarterback, they signed a lot of transfers. They lost some NFL talent. I don't think they'll be as bad as they were last year. I could probably see them winning 8 games or so. But now I say that, I mean, that's so different than what it was a decade ago. I mean, it's just really hard to sustain that level of what they were doing for this long. So that doesn't mean they're the worst program in the world by any means, but it means they've kind of taken a bit of a step back, and they're kind of trying to deal with that and figure out how they can get back to the top, which they were at for just about a 6-year period there when it was them or Alabama every single season.
3: We're chatting with Chapel Fowler with the state news down in South Carolina. Obviously, you know, you mentioned at the top, we played the Clemson and Arizona hooked up in the Sweet 16 a few years ago. Brad Brownell has really done a great job with that program. What's the state of his club going into this season as they try to obviously be one of those teams that's annually trying to get to the second weekend and potentially the third weekend of the NCAA tournament?
4: Yeah, I'm really personally have been impressed with what Brad Brunell's done in the last few years, especially. They've kind of established themselves as this nice, like, upper echelon ACC team that, again, like a Duke or UNC, is never going to go out there and sign a Cam Boozer or a Caleb Wilson and has some limited resources, but generally is like a tough, gritty, defensively sound, well-coached team that, you know, has won 20-plus games 4 years in a row now and has made 3 straight tournaments. And that's it's the most wins they've had in a 4-year stretch ever in program history and the first time that Brunell's made 3 straight tournaments. So, you know, when the new athletic director, Graham Neff, came in about 4 years ago, Brunell was like marginally on the hot seat, I'd say, but has really, those two have worked well. Their partnership's been great. They've gotten some additional funding. They've hit on a lot of their transfers. RJ coming back last year included in that mix, and they've lost some coaches from this year's staff. But again, I think they've kind of earned the benefit of the doubt in a way that maybe Clemson football is losing it a little bit, but I think people are getting that with Clemson basketball to where, hey, this team is not going to rip off Final Four appearances every year. But they generally do a good job of evaluating players, replenishing talent from the portal. Brunell's a very good X's and O ball coach. And they're, again, kind of in that upper echelon of the ACC. Not going to beat UNC or Duke every single season or go to the Final Four every year, but competitive for sure. So I think this year will be a continuation of that. Maybe anywhere from 17 to 22-ish wins and you know, have a fighting chance to get into the tournament again.
3: All right, well, we'll see how it all fleshes out, Chapel, especially with R.J. Godfrey heading out here to Arizona. Appreciate you, Chapel, taking some time to kind of get us a little bit of information on this young man that, like we said, if all things stay as the courts are pointing to, we'll be wearing the Cardinal and Navy here in the very near future. Appreciate you, Chapel.
4: Yeah, ask R.J. Godfrey about his cat for us over here in Clemson. He's a big cat guy. I think the guy's name is Derek. So he's a cat basketball player and is very excited about that part of his life as well, not just being a basketball player, but a cat dad.
3: I think I was looking at his Instagram the other day, and I said, oh, I haven't seen it too many athletes that are cat guys versus dog guys.
4: I know.
3: So there we go. We'll definitely ask R.J. about that when we get a chance to chat with him. Thanks, Chapel.
4: Absolutely. Thank you.
3: Chapel Fowler from the state news down in South Carolina. Cricket getting you home every 20 minutes on the 5. She's got your traffic and your weather.
5: From the Wildcats Radio 1290 Traffic Center. Collisions reported 29th and Wilmot. Wilmot and 29th Street, Broadway and Tucson. Tucson Boulevard and Broadway. Earlier crash reported I-19 southbound near Ruby Road. Some slowing southbound Swan at 5th Street and also slowing for traffic on Alvernon at Grant. A flood watch in effect till 11 tonight, 80 the low, 101 tomorrow, 100 now. I'm Cricket with your Wildcats Radio 1290 traffic and weather together.
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10: Cleveland Browns head coach Todd Monken laid out his plan to name a starter for the regular season, saying that both Deshaun Watson and Shedeur Sanders would start a preseason game. The leader after the two starts will likely start the third and final game on August 27th against the Patriots. The competition has been a struggle for both QBs, and Monken had originally wanted to name a starter at the start of the offseason training program. The Browns open the season on the road against the Jaguars on September 13th. I'm Adam Abdallah.
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1: All right, final few minutes with us. 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
1: So are we taking Indiana to do it again in college football?
3: No. Well, they've been taking advantage of this 5-5 situation, if you haven't heard.
1: The Hoosiers have been?
3: Yeah, I heard they're bringing back a few guys
1: from
3: the team. But the quarterback is going to be playing in Las Vegas.
4: Yes,
1: that is true. I'm sure.
4: Whether or not he starts is also the next question. But just going back to Indiana, definitely have the question of, we haven't really had repeat champions in college football in a long, long time. Mm. And considering that the Hoosiers were kind of a lightning in a bottle team, as much as their head coach would say that, I wins. Like, you win, but I don't think you're going to win consistently, at least back-to-back.
3: And years. I hate to be that guy, but like, how many of those games were like late comeback type of situations?
4: Yes.
3: They didn't dominate the whole
4: at
3: season. A lot of close games. A lot of close games.
1: All right, let's get you your Casino del Sol replay for today.
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1: Noah Fifita is getting married. How about that? Got engaged over the weekend, talked about that, and his coach, Brent Brennan, with a little bit of advice for him.
6: I got engaged this weekend on Sunday. I'm starting to get in my camp day, so I don't really know what day it is today. I just know it's day one. But Sunday, the day before we came back, I got engaged to my girlfriend, so super excited.
7: What did that moment mean to you?
6: A lot. I'm grateful for the moment, but it was more for her. It was a big-time moment for her, and that's something that she's deserved for a long time. So she's blessed me in a lot of ways. She's definitely held it down for me off the field and allowed me to kind of focus on the field. So I'm super grateful for her.
7: What went into the timing before the season and everything?
6: There's kind of two things. She's been waiting on it for a long time. She deserved it for a long time. So to be able to kind of give that to her was super special for me. I felt like God put it on my heart that was the right time to do it. And then also it was kind of something to kind of hold her off, because I know fall camp is going to be super busy for us, but I'm not going to be able to spend a lot of time with her as well. So it's kind of something that she's deserved, but also kind of an affirmation for her of my appreciation.
7: How cool is that? And it's a big question, and it's tricky, right? Because if I answer it wrong, I'm going to have to deal with the problem back in my house, you know? So I need to think about that. I think my advice for Noah is just that, you know, being married is hard and it's challenging, and you got to have a lot of patience and a lot of forgiveness, especially if your name's Courtney Brennan, because you have to deal with a like me, you know? You know, Noah's such an outstanding, high-character young man. Faith is an awesome young woman. We're all excited, you know, that they got engaged. You know, we saw on his social media, I immediately FaceTimed him, my wife and I. We were going crazy on the phone, but I asked him on Thursday, I said, what are you up to this weekend? And he said, I'm just going home. That was it. I was like, you know, then I see that on social media. I'm like, that's more than just going home. That's like one of the biggest moments of your life. So we're incredibly happy for Faith and Noah and both their families, and excited to see what that holds for them.
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1: Faith is obviously a word that is just kind of built in around this young man, Noah Fifita, very deep into his faith, that he talked about in the presser today, his foundation, First Down Faith Foundation. And now he's getting married, or going to be getting married to a young lady name Faith. And he talked the other day kind of about the fate of being in the church and seeing the Brennan name on the wall. I think these are not just, I don't think these are just coincidences when it comes to this young man. There's a lot, I think, of divine intervention that's tied into his life.
3: Pretty easy wedding gift, right?
1: Yeah.
3: Mm-hmm. Candles.
1: Candles.
4: Candlesticks.
1: Yeah. There you go.
3: I mean, Brennan on a candle got him back here.
1: That's going to wrap it up for us today. Thanks to Chapel Fowler for joining us from South Carolina. And for Cricket, Dragon Ball, and JW Madden, my name is David Kelly. That's our time for tonight. Thank you very much for your time. We'll talk to you tomorrow, 3 o'clock to 4, ahead of the Hall of Fame game. DK on the Sports Tip. Have a great night, everybody. 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
8: From the Wildcats Radio 1290 Traffic Center. Collisions reported, I-10 eastbound near Congress, light slowing there, and reportedly that crash on the shoulder. Eastbound I-10 near Congress, other wrecks, Palo Verde and 36th Street. Earlier crash at 29th and Wilmot and 29th Street. Flood watch in effect until 11 tonight, 80 below, and 101 tomorrow, 100 now. I'm Cricket with your Wildcats Radio 1290 traffic.
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22: All right, wrapping up this hour of BetMGM Tonight. Still got one more to go on the other side. We'll play a little hot or cold coming up in about 12 minutes and dive back into some Major League Baseball, maybe a little NFL as well. But it really is true, Gabe. A lot of times the best conversations happen off air when you're just chopping it up and you're talking about certain things. And you were telling me that you've been to 20 of the 30 NFL stadiums, because even though there are 32 teams, you obviously have the Jets and Giants and the Rams and the Chargers that share a stadium.
23: Right.
22: So you got 30 stadiums in the NFL. You've been to 2/3 of them. So you're getting towards the end there, and you were telling me your favorite stadium in the NFL is Indianapolis. Lucas Oil is your number.
23: Without
22: one.
23: A doubt. It's so weird. Now, it might have been about the festivities that took place before and after the games, you know what I mean? They're in the weekends. Maybe that has something to do with what a good time I had. But Lucas Oil Stadium, one of my favorites. Just the structure is great. You know, and I think that's the beauty, right? We're going road tripping, is that you get to see how other fans experience their team and their city for their entirety of their lives. And so, you know, I've been to 20 of them. And to me, Lucas Oil just has the mix of, you know, just good architecture in terms of aesthetically how it looks. It's not a spaceship. It looks cool. It's unique. And then, you know, I felt like every angle that you were at, wherever you were looking at something very cool. So to me, that was it. I know you've been to every Major League Baseball stadium and obviously a ton of NFL stadiums, PJ, but what do you feel like are things that excite you, right? Like when you're going somewhere new, like what are things that are for you attention grabbing and things that separate stadiums from others?
22: It's a great question. I think the big thing for me is I want to walk into either a ballpark or a stadium and immediately just like it hits me that like, ooh, I like this. You know, it's like truly that like love at first sight thing. Like, I don't want to kind of be the kind of guy that gets warmed up to it. Like I'm like middle of the second quarter and I'm like, you know, I like this place. Or I'm in the fifth inning and I'm like, you know, this stadium's all right. I want to immediately, Gabe, walk into somewhere and just kind of be like, oh, this is a nice one. And I think my favorite stadiums or ballparks are the ones that do that for me right away. And certainly like the NFL ones, I was telling you, Atlanta is my favorite. And as you know, when you go to the Falcons game, it's in a dome, but you open up a door to go in to the stadium, right? It's not like obviously these outdoor stadiums where it's like you just kind of walk into them and then go under the tunnel to your seats. Like Atlanta, you got to open the door, go inside into the dome. And I just remember, Gabe, opening up that door and seeing that 360 Jumbotron and just being like, wow, this place is nice. This place is different. Yeah. So that for me, I think it's really that it's that first hit, you know, and then like if you have a great atmosphere, that adds to it. I think if you got cheap food, that's another thing about Atlanta that I absolutely love. Mm. I go up to one of the vendors. And I give them a $5 bill. And I said, can I have a bottle of water? And she's like, how many do you want? And I said, well, how much is a bottle of water? She's like $1.50. And I'm like, well, I'll take three of them. If a bottle of water is $1.50, I thought it was going to be like $4 or $5. And it's $1.50.
23: Sure.
22: So
23: every time.
22: Cheap concessions.
23: What's a stadium? It could be any sport. Doesn't necessarily have to be, you know, a stadium you want to go to that you've yet to go to.
22: Great question. I'll go to the college realm. I want to go. I'm a big college basketball fan. I want to go to the University of Kansas and go to the Fog, see a hoops game there. That's where I want to get to. Everybody says that's the best. They say that's the loudest. It's kind of like the St. Andrews of college basketball. You know, just all the history in that building, and the fans are on top of you, and everybody's into it, and they're standing up, jumping around. So Kansas is at the top of the list. I would like to get to SoFi though, and see that one. I know you've been there. I hear that one's pretty spectacular. I'd like to get out there.
23: Yeah, SoFi.
22: Really? Cool. Just that?
23: Yeah. I mean, it's just a newer stadium. It's not like you said. You want to be grabbed when you go into something like that, you know. And I think there are certain stadiums that do that because of their skyline that's behind them or the aesthetics there. Mm-hmm. I think there's certain moments like that. I think for me, I still want to go to, and I know it's not for anything else other than I have yet, this is one of the stadiums I've yet to go to in the NFL, but I want to go to Foxborough. Like I want to be in your championship glory and experience it and feel what it's like to go into a stadium where you guys have won so many championships. Like, I haven't done that yet to over there, you know, and I wouldn't take me there. And I've been to Buffalo. I've done the snow games. I've done games in the frigid cold. I've done games in the heat. I've done it all, but I want to go in the snow at Foxborough, Bears, Patriots, like sign me up for that. I want that like now.
22: I like it. New England, I went to a long time ago. It's in Foxborough, obviously, which is like 40 minutes outside of Boston. But they've done a nice job building things around it. They call it Patriot Place with some shops and restaurants and everything. So it's cool. It's a nice one. When you get out there, I think you'll enjoy it. Final hour of the show. BetMGM tonight, PJ Glasser, Gabe Ramirez. We're hanging out. Westwood One Sports. We'll be right back.
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0: 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Here's Linnell Willingham.
1: Party continues here on Westwood One Sports Night. Youngest in charge. Linnell Willingham rocking out with you as we get you up to 3 a.m. Eastern Time. Wide receiver. The topic of conversation right now. In exactly 1 hour, we will get to our Wednesday staple here over the course of training camp, our division preview series. It continues coming up tonight with the AFC East. Very, very eager to discuss that division. Home of the AFC champions, also home of probably the biggest disappointment of the postseason. Josh Allen and the Bills going out sad the way that they did. We'll get to the division preview coming up in exactly 1 hour. Two more guests slated to stop by the program. Commanders offensive guard Brandon Coleman going to join me in about 40 minutes, top of the 1 a.m. hour on the East Coast. And then 2 a.m. Eastern Time, one of the best minds in the world of college football, Dalton.

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A two-year deal is inked with the Indianapolis Colts, and Taylor is staying put. 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
4: From the Wildcats Radio 1290 Traffic Center. With a collision that was reported parked near Ajo on Park Avenue to the south of Ajo Way. We've got weather-related closures. We've got Old Spanish Trail at Rocking K Ranch Loop into the north. Old Spanish Trail at Rincon Creek also closed. Other closures, Wentworth Road north of Andrada, Sandario north of Ajo Way. Flash flood warning in effect until 8:30 this morning, 102 today, 78 now. And that's your Wildcats Radio 1290 traffic.
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21: Mike Tirico with the call last year on NBC, that Sunday night game that the Patriots beat the Bills in, which is kind of like Drake May's coming out party as stud quarterback in

0: May, pressure coming. 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
1: It was Walker. 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Drake May doesn't have two hands on the football. Walker's able to poke it out. And that, you said, Charles, the dynamic duo of those two guys being able to come up with a play.
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3: 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The highlight coming back from break, courtesy of our friends at CBS, Andrew Catalan, Jason McCourty, Charles Davis on the call last season. And I actually think that is the perfect highlight to play for this segment, chosen by Kenny and Laura. Great job by them. James Pierce and Jalen Walker, the two defensive players featured in that Atlanta Falcons highlight. Earlier this week, I came on these airwaves and told you I felt like the Atlanta Falcons, after the Bijan Robinson contract extension, were going to win the NFC South. And it's not that I feel like the Falcons are a world-beating team this year. I don't think so. Or that they're capable of making a run in the postseason. They're not. But in a weak division, the weak NFC South, I liked Atlanta quite a bit. And I backed it up with what I feel like is really solid rationale. Now, some of it required a little projection. But I think it's projection that a lot of reasonable people believe was absolutely possible to occur and happen this season. And it was the pass rush. With the two first-round picks from last season, Jalen Walker and James Pierce, both showing up and playing well and getting after the opposing quarterback's ass for defensive coordinator Jeff Ulbrich, head coach Kevin Stefanski, and the Atlanta Falcons. And if that happened, then yeah, Falcons secondary with a bunch of really good young players would have made their life a lot easier. And I do think the Falcons offense, I think Stefanski's a really good head coach and offensive mind. And if Tua Tagovailoa is going to be the trigger man with Drake London and Bijan and Kyle Pitts and a pretty good offensive line, yeah, like I think the Falcons could have gone 9-8 in a bad division, won the NFC South, win a bad division, host a playoff game and get annihilated on wild card weekend by like the Rams or the Seahawks or the Niners. And now it feels like it's all going to hell for Atlanta. Jalen Walker, done for the season with a torn ACL. James Pierce, and you'll recall, just a couple days ago, I referenced the fact that James Pierce could be suspended for part of the season for a bunch of off-field incidents that you can look up if you want to this offseason. I don't think he's going to face actual legal trouble or jail time as long as he doesn't get into further trouble, but the NFL could absolutely suspend him. And it's worth noting that Pierce, who had double-digit sacks last year as a rookie, that he had been in training camp thus far, he's working with like the third team. And a lot of Falcons reporters and national reporters have surmised that that is because the Falcons are bracing for him to be suspended. Now, if Jalen Walker's there, and he's made a leap from what he was last year, 5.5 sacks as a rookie for Jalen Walker, who was not a pure edge rusher at Georgia, so kind of like learning a new position. So you could have easily told yourself a story that Jalen Walker could go from 5.5 sacks to 10.5 sacks. Without that now, and if Pierce is going to be suspended, this defense is going to get trucked. They're going to get rolled over. So we are now removing from the Jenga tower, right, of the Atlanta Falcons potentially making the postseason. One of the biggest things that you needed to happen, which was Walker and Pierce forming this 1-2 pass rush duo, which was what Terry Fontenot, the former GM of the Falcons, was banking on when he traded the first-round pick that the Rams used to draft Ty Simpson this year at 13th overall for the opportunity to take James Pierce and double-dip in the first round last year. Like, that was the vision. Didn't play out last year. Fontenot lost his job. And it's not going to play out this year with Jalen Walker and his torn ACL. And those are the margins, the fine margins in the NFC South, that I think separate first place potentially from last place. All these teams are bunched pretty closely together. And if you're going to take Jalen Walker out of the equation and tell me James Pierce isn't going to play the whole year, you can't pick the Falcons. And I want to. I wanted to pick Atlanta. I'm still bullish on their offense for fantasy, on Pitts and Bijan and Drake London. Absolutely. Like Zachariah Branch, the rookie out of USC, he's being used in the run game at training camp. They're going to have a big role probably. It might be the third receiver. Like, the offense can be fun. I think Stefanski's an awesome coach. But, I mean, come on. Like, on defense, they're not going to be able to get after the quarterback. That was the whole bugaboo with this team the last couple years. Can you get after the quarterback? It happened to a degree last season. Falcons had sacks last year. You take Jalen Walker out this year, and Pierce doesn't play the whole year? Come on. How's it happening? That sucks for the Falcons. Horrible for the Falcons. Horrible for Falcons fans. And for potential Falcons bettors like me, no fun at all. You better, you bet on this Thursday. Nick Costos and you on Westwood One Sports. So yesterday, I want to give a tip of the cap to friend of the show, Greg Rosenthal of NFL Media, hosts the NFL podcast that I really enjoy, NFL Daily. So yesterday, him and co-host Jordan Rodrigue, who also works for The Athletic, she's excellent, had a sit down with Rams head coach Sean McVay at Rams training camp. And they kind of break, and McVay obviously knows this, right? They quote-unquote break the news to McVay that the NFL transaction wire has come out for the day. And the Rams, because Aaron Donald worked out officially at the Rams facility, and they had to list it as an official workout, as an official tryout. And Sean McVay, tongue-in-cheek, tells Greg and Jordan, and the clip is on social media, it's very good, that it was the best tryout in the history of tryouts. You have Rams defensive coordinator Chris Shula talking about the possibility of Aaron Donald returning to the team this year, saying he's, quote, really excited. Of course he is. Aaron Donald's one of the 10 greatest football players ever. And yeah, been away from the game for 3 years. Have you seen him lifting weights at any point over these last 3 years? Feels like these videos go viral quite a bit. He's a large man. Again, probably one of the 10 best football players ever. And if it's not top 10, he's what, top 15? Tremendous. If he comes back, now we're talking about a defense, obviously, with him and Myles Garrett and Byron Young and Turner and Fisk. And here's Trent McDuffie and Jalen Watson brought over at the cornerback position. It's sick. There's no question. And if and when it happens, and I think my sense is that it will happen, and it will happen closer to the start of the season so Aaron Donald doesn't have to practice at training camp. Because why would he want to do that? He's going to the Hall of Fame. He's super rich already. Why does he need to deal with the rigors of training camp? I wouldn't if I were him. It's going to be really hard, and people will do it. And I'll probably be one of them that will want to pick another team, bet another team to win the NFC, win the Super Bowl. But if we're being honest with ourselves, the Rams are the deserved favorite. Even if you think it'll be another team, the Rams are the deserved favorite. I will just continue because a lot of people, and I think they're right to do so, are going to slobber over this team. I believe the word that young people use is they will glaze this team. The LA Rams, as we approach their season opener against the Niners in Melbourne, Australia. There are issues with the LA Rams. And I'm acknowledging they're the best team. And I will continue to point them out. Because if and when Donald signs, it's going the hype is going to reach an absolute fever pitch. It's going to be crazy. As it stands right now, the Rams have no speed on offense. None. No viable speed on this offense. Puka Nacua is a top two or three receiver in the league. I'm not saying otherwise. He's also not a burner. Davante Adams definitely still has it. He's not what he was, but he's still awesome. There's no doubt. He's never had that burner speed, and he certainly doesn't have what he once had. They don't have any speed on offense. And then when you look at this offensive line, you have questions about the left tackle, Alaric Jackson, and some of his off-field issues, and right tackle, Warren McClendon. These are fair issues and fair holes to poke in the LA Rams. Now, I'm seeing a lot of people, and it makes me excited because I have this player. I play, I think, in five dynasty leagues. I think I have this player in four of the five. Where last year's second-round tight end, Terrence Ferguson, is being bandied about as, in all actuality, the Rams' wide receiver three this year. as the Rams, who kind of started this trend of multiple tight ends and 12 and 13 personnel, two and three tight ends on the field at the same time, that Ferguson will basically serve as the Rams wide receiver three this year, and other players on the right, including, you know, blocking tight end Max Clare, will be out there to try and pave running lanes for Kyren Williams and Blake Corum. Okay, like maybe Terrence Ferguson's awesome. It's good for me if he is, because I've got him in all these dynasty leagues, right? And I can win a bunch of money at the end of the season if he's great. You're a legitimate Super Bowl contender. Do you want Terrence Ferguson to be the third option in your passing game? I'm not telling you the Rams are coming in last. They're the deserved favorite. Just saying. If and when Aaron Donald signs to come back, just like don't get caught up in this hype that they are by far the best team and a lock to win the Super Bowl. Hour one done. Hour two for you coming up on the other side. Baseball and more football coming up next.
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11: Jaden Daniels has a new weapon. The Commander signed Stephon Diggs to a one-year deal. Diggs is presumably the wide receiver two to Terry McLaurin's wide receiver one. The addition of Diggs immediately makes this the best wide receiver group that Jaden Daniels has ever played with in the NFL. And with Daniels healthy and Diggs and McLaurin on the outside, Washington is in position to be a contender in the NFC in 2026 of that day.
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17: 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No left turns permitted. Weather-wise, 102 the high today. Chance of showers, 79 now. And I'm Cricket with your Wildcats Radio 1290 traffic.
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3: The tremendous Sports Thursday edition of You Better You Bet rolls on. Nick Costos, our crew, and you here on Westwood One Sports. Oh, baby. Football is back. Is it? Yeah, it is. 180 days removed from Super Bowl 60. NFL football returns to our lives tonight in the Hall of Fame game. The game's going to be terrible, but it's football. Carolina and Arizona. Kenny Pickett versus Carson Beck. Cherish and savor these moments, everybody. Football returns to our lives tonight. Later this hour, I will break down the Hall of Fame game, tell you how I want to bet it with Carolina and Arizona. So can't wait to break that down. Can't wait to have football back coming up tonight, even if the game's going to be absolutely positively terrible. And with football back, we are now 1 week away from really week one of the preseason actually kicking off next Thursday. Can't wait to talk about all those games with all of you. And with preseason games rapidly approaching, tons of news on a daily basis in the National Football League. Led the show with the Jonathan Taylor contract extension and why I think Indianapolis is a team this year that could wildly exceed expectations or wildly fall short of expectations. And I actually think it hinges less on the offense and more on some of these young players on defense in Indianapolis taking a step forward. We talked about the Washington Commanders, the Stephon Diggs signing, why it's so important for Jaden Daniels, so important for Dan Quinn, and why, out of all the teams right now that are the betting market has as least likely to win their division, the Commanders have the most upside and a potential top five quarterback in Jaden Daniels. If they don't reach that potential and Daniels doesn't play like he did as a rookie, the Commanders will be looking for a new head coach and two new coordinators next season. But you can see the vision. If Daniels returns to form and he stays healthy, Diggs looks like he did last year in New England, and some of these new additions on defense, including seventh overall pick, linebacker Sonny Styles, if they show up and ball out, we could have really, really interesting conversations about the Commanders as the season moves on. We got into the Jalen Walker torn ACL for Atlanta, why it's a devastating blow, probably a death blow to the Falcons' chances of winning the division and making the playoffs. I think the team is bracing for a James Pierce suspension. How can they make the playoffs without those two young pass rushers being in the lineup all season? And Aaron Donald, the greatest tryout in the history of tryouts. Those are the words of Rams head coach Sean McVay yesterday on NFL Network. I think it's going to happen. I think Donald's going to return to the Rams. Not yet. A couple weeks, I would imagine it happens as we approach the start of the season. When that happens, the fever and the mania around the Rams is going to reach a fever pitch. And I'm acknowledging they're the best team and deserve to be the favorite. But they are not infallible. There are holes that you can poke. Offensive line, lack of speed on offense, and a second-year, second-round tight end, who I really like, Terrence Ferguson, potentially being actually the third pass catcher on the team. Doesn't sound great to me. I'm not saying the Rams are going to be bad. They're going to be awesome. Just that we are going to, I will quote the late, great Denny Green, we are going to crown them before the season starts. And should we be crowning them before the season starts? Later this hour, we're going to be joined, I'm looking very much forward to it, friend of the show, Mike Sando from The Athletic, who earlier this week released his Quarterback Tiers, which is a fascinating article every year. I can't wait to get into it with Mike Sando, talk to him about Jalen Hurts, talk about Patrick Mahomes and Josh Allen, and more. Mike Sando coming up about 20 minutes from now. Maggie Gray will join us next hour, along with Jason Stark, longtime Major League Baseball writer, now working with our friends at The Athletic. But for right now, I want to touch on a bunch of stories in Major League Baseball. On Tuesday, I was off yesterday dealing with some better with some Odyssey business, which I think will prove hopefully prove fruitful for all parties. Some good stuff there. My last show on Tuesday, we had Odyssey Sports Major League Baseball insider Bob Nightingale on the show. And I asked Bob about Aaron Judge off of Brian Cashman's comments on Monday, the Yankees general manager, after what was a pretty quiet trade deadline for the Yankees. And Cashman was asked afterwards about Aaron Judge's availability. He hasn't been in the lineup since May on the 60-day DL. And Cashman said that he's very optimistic, and doctors are very optimistic, that Judge will be back this season, but he stopped short of guaranteeing it. And of course, this had a lot of Yankee fans going Chicken Little, the sky is falling, he's not coming back. I read it differently, as I told you on Tuesday. I read that as he is coming back, but we can't say he's definitely coming back, because if we say he's coming back and he doesn't, we are going to get on a spit. So we're not going to put ourselves in that situation. Let's be a little careful. It went noted that when we had Bob on the show on Tuesday, and he can be right, Bob said, and I'm sure, and I'm not insinuating at all that he's making this up, I am certain that people in the Yankees organization expressed this to Bob. He said that privately, members of the Yankee organization were pessimistic and did not believe that Aaron Judge would return this season. I told you after that interview, I had talked to some professional bettors. Now, if you're out there listening and out there watching the show and you roll your eyes, me saying that, what would professional bettors know? This is important to understand. The people that have the most skin in the game, that are betting tons of money and people that win money, they are the most incentivized to have the correct information here. They were all not 100%, but to a man, all of them that I spoke to thought Aaron Judge would come back this season. And it was a pretty interesting, you know, push and pull there, right? Tug of war, tay-a-tay, right? Will he come back or won't he come back? The man himself spoke yesterday. Take a listen to what Aaron Judge said about him potentially returning this year.
2: Oh, I'll be back this season. I don't know why I wouldn't be. That was always a plan to come back sooner than later, definitely. But I never had a thought of not playing this year.
3: You love it. You absolutely love to hear it. Now, just because Aaron Judge said he's coming back doesn't mean he's going to. But I mean, you heard it there from the horse's mouth. Seems pretty confident, right? And look, you know how professional athletes are. You know how humans are. If it were you, like you actually, the person watching or listening, if it were you and the microphone's in your face and you desperately want to come back and you feel in your heart of hearts like you're not going to come back, there's no way you're expressing that level of optimism. Unless Aaron Judge is going to try and win like an Oscar for like best actor at some point. I don't think he's acting. It doesn't mean he's going to come back. But it makes you feel a lot better about it, doesn't it? How about a couple nights ago in George Lombard's debut? Say hello to Lombard for me. Who, of course, homers in his debut as the Yankees beat the Cardinals a couple nights. Not last night, but a couple nights ago. Aaron Judge is in the dugout going nuts. I got a couple texts from prominent Yankee personalities saying, you don't think Judge is going to come back this year? Look at him in the dugout. How excited he is. I think he's coming back. Now, just like Brian Cashman declined to say 100% that he'll be back, I don't know that it's 100%. He's been cleared for like light physical activity, not like true baseball activity. And later on in that soundbite, because we're not going to play you like 2 minutes of Aaron Judge sound. The audio is not great. We played you a little bit of it, right? Like the money quotes there. Aaron Judge would later add that the proof will really be when he engages in some more of the violent things getting back to playing baseball this year, a la hitting. That's when he'll really know if the rib is good enough for him to return. But again, Cashman tells you optimism, a lot of optimism, very optimistic. Judge is telling you he's going to return this season. My best guess is, because it's going to take a long ramp-up period. So let's say, you know, Jeff Passan or Bob Nightingale or whomever tweets today, Jason Stark, whatever, tweets today. Aaron Judge has been cleared for full baseball activities. Let's say that tweet comes out today. He's still not going to play for a while. A while. They're going to have to ramp this up like it's spring training. He hasn't played since May, so it's not going to be quick. We got 2 months left in the regular season, right? We're at the beginning of August right now. My best guess is Judge gets some regular season action in September. I don't know if he's going to be 100% or close to it by the time the playoffs start. So what I will offer you is this. If, and we'll know, because we watch the games, right? You bet on this Thursday, Nick Costos and you. You know, because you love sports. You watch the games. You've watched baseball probably your entire life, just like I have, right? We're going to know if Aaron Judge looks like Aaron Judge. It's going to be really easy to tell. And if Aaron Judge looks like Aaron Judge, or even close to it, and Bellinger's back, and Stanton's back, and I know baseball fans want to paint this as, well, you have too many first basemen and too many DHs. I don't know. Feels to me like having too many good hitters is a good problem to have. And I'm generally a Yankee pessimist as a Yankee fan. If Judge is back and he's even close to 80% of what he normally is, this is the best team in the American League. They are. Schlittler, Cole, Fried, 1-3 in the postseason. Bednar, back end of the bullpen. All the hitters. Now, Trent Grisham stinks. They need to figure out leadoff. They have 2 months to figure this out. I don't think the Yankees are going to win the World Series. I'm on record saying that. But I absolutely expect them to win the American League if Aaron Judge is going to be back. And I'm going to stick with what I said earlier in the week, which is, I think we are on a collision course, which makes me, like, actually, like, gives me anxiety thinking about it. I think we're going to get Yankees-Red Sox again in the wild card series. And remember, last year, the Yankees lost the first game and then won the next two and knocked the Red Sox out, which was really awesome as a Yankee fan. I think we're going to get Yankees-Red Sox again in the wild card round. I'm expecting Tampa to win the AL East. The Red Sox won again last night. They've won 7 straight, 9 of 10. Sonny Gray, AL leading 14th win of the year. Garrett Crochet is now saying, like, he'll come back as a reliever if he has to, but it feels like he's going to be back for the Red Sox. I am going to stick with my prediction that the winner of that wild card series, if and when we get it, Yankees-Red Sox, will be the winner of the American League this season. And what a turnaround it's been for the Red Sox. From the disastrous start of the season, firing Alex Cora, Chad Tracy, interim manager, and heading into the All-Star break, you'll remember the Red Sox were white hot, right? Or red hot, I guess would be more appropriate because they're the Red Sox. And a lot of Red Sox fans were upset, and I don't blame them. Man, the All-Star break had to come at this time when we're scorching, when we're hitting the cover off the baseball. That's bad timing. Didn't turn out to be. Because coming out of the All-Star break, the Red Sox look every bit as good. Smash the Los Angeles Dodgers in LA this past weekend. And continue to just win games win game after game after game, now 11 games over 500 after the nightmare start to the season. For me, it's either the Yankees or the Red Sox in the American League. Speaking of the Los Angeles Dodgers, speaking of Chicken Little, is the sky falling right now in Los Angeles as far as the Dodgers are concerned? Another loss last night at Wrigley to the Chicago Cubs. The Dodgers are now 2-8 in their last 10 and have lost six consecutive games. The Atlanta Braves now have a slightly better winning percentage than the Dodgers. The Milwaukee Brewers have two games up on the Dodgers in the win column and three less losses. And PCA on the Cubs is now a minus 120 favorite to win NL MVP, Shohei Ohtani, even money. Which goes to show the skid that the Dodgers have been on, how well Pete Crow Armstrong has been hitting for the Cubbies. The Cubs have been playing good baseball, all the trades that they made at the deadline. And the National League, all of a sudden, has gotten a little more interesting, right? The Phillies make the move for Luis Arraez. The Braves are in first place. The Brewers have 71 wins right now. Look like the best team in the National League. The Padres made a bunch of moves at the deadline. Here's Robbie Ray. Here's Casey Mize. San Diego, two games back of the Diamondbacks right now in the wild card chase. Is there actual cause for concern with the Los Angeles Dodgers? In a word, no. No. In a 162-game season, bleep happens. Like, unless you're like the 98 Yankees or the 2001 Mariners, so you have this unbelievable regular season. Teams go through ebbs and flows. The best teams have losing streaks. The worst teams are going to have winning streaks when you have a big enough sample size like 162 games. Now, the Dodgers are still the overwhelming favorite to win the World Series at BetMGM, plus 155 to win the World Series. So the betting market has it right. I'm saying this for you, our audience. Like, yes, LA's lost six straight. Yes, they lost in the first Tarek Skubal start. I get it. The Cubs are playing great baseball at the moment right now. PCA might win MVP. The Brewers have the best record in the National League. The Braves are still awesome. I think the Phillies are on the up and up. I think the Padres are on the up and up. The NL has got a lot of good teams. But don't lose sight of the truth. And the incontrovertible truth is, the unassailable truth, doesn't mean they're going to win the World Series. Doesn't even mean they'll win the National League. But the truth is, the Dodgers aren't just the best team in the NL and in baseball. They are by far the best team in the National League and in baseball. Six-game losing streak, be damned. On the other side, we will welcome to the show the great Mike Sando from The Athletic to talk quarterbacks ahead of this year's NFL season here on You Better You Bet.
4: Packers star Micah Parsons says an October return date against the Cowboys is realistic. Imagine that. His first game back against the team that traded him away.
5: People are worried about the knee.
4: Will Parsons be ready to pack a payback punch?
5: They should be worried about how I'm going to play when I get back.
4: Westwood One Sports.
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12: 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Weather-related closures, Old Spanish Trail at Rocking K Ranch Loop and to the north. Old Spanish Trail at Rincon Creek. Wentworth Road north of Andrada. Sandario north of Ajo. Sandario at Donaldson Ranch and Old Ajo between Ajo Way and San Joaquin. Chance of showers today, 102 the high and 79 now. And I'm Cricket with your Wildcats Radio 1290 traffic.
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31: Third and six.

Cyrus the Virus for the Kansas City Chiefs. Remember that name, making tons of plays at Kansas City Chiefs training camp. Our friend Mike Sando from The Athletic is going to join us on the show in a moment to talk about his quarterback tears column that dropped a couple days ago from the New York Times and The Athletic. And when Mike joins us, I was very, very happy to see. And I 100% agree with this. And we have seen a lot of quarterback rankings recently from people that don't believe this to be true. That Patrick Mahomes is still the best quarterback in the league. Mahomes sits atop Mike Sando's quarterback tiers for the 2026 season. In his polling of anonymous scouts, general managers, coaches, etc., Patrick Mahomes is number one. It feels like the consensus has become, and ask yourself this question, you the person watching and listening. Who would you say right now is the best quarterback in the league? I get into arguments with friends on a pretty regular basis about this. And like friends of mine, not just who don't work in sports, that do work in sports. It seems like most people believe that Josh Allen has surpassed Patrick Mahomes and that Josh Allen is now the best quarterback in the National Football League. And look, we're splitting hairs to a degree because Josh Allen is absolutely spectacular. He's great. But I do feel like collectively, we as a football public are sleeping on Patrick Mahomes. I understand that last season was a disaster. 6-11, torn ACL, and even prior to Mahomes tearing the ACL, the Chiefs were not going to go to the playoffs. I get it that you want to ding Mahomes a little bit for that. He's no longer a unanimous tier one quarterback in Mike Sando's tiers. I get it. He's also been to 5 Super Bowls already, and he's won 3. And for a long time has been consensus the number one ranked quarterback. And I think he's the best. And I'll always go back to the Rashee Rice quote. After the Chiefs beat the Bills in the playoffs, now your question will be which time, because it's happened a billion times. The game in Buffalo a couple years ago, the Chiefs went into Buffalo and beat the Bills, and then they would go on to beat the Niners the second time in the Super Bowl in the Mecole Hardman overtime touchdown. So the Kansas City goes into Buffalo and beats the Bills in the postseason. Remember, the thought there was, well, Buffalo's got them now. Game's it in Western New York. Now the Bills will beat them. And, of course, that didn't happen. And after the game, Rashee Rice was asked about it, about Josh Allen and Patrick Mahomes. And Rashee Rice kind of incredulously goes to the reporter, well, yeah, Pat's better than Josh. That's it. And kind of shook his head as if to be like, you idiot. Of course that's why we won. And he's right. This is not meant to be anti-Josh Allen. Josh Allen, as it stands right now, if his career continues with this trajectory, is going to the Hall of Fame on the first ballot. And I think that Josh Allen's chances of getting to and winning a Super Bowl went up when the Bills fired Sean McDermott. Because I think, you know, we had bang your head against the wall only so many times. It's not meant to be anti-Josh Allen. Josh Allen's amazing. I'm a Giants fan. I would love for Josh Allen to be the quarterback of my favorite team. He's so good. But he's not Mahomes. Patrick Mahomes is the best quarterback in the league. And I'm happy to see him in that perch atop Mike Sando's quarterback tiers. Couple other interesting notes from the tiers. Jalen Hurts' rank is 17. 17 out of 32. This is coming off, you know, 2 seasons ago when Jalen Hurts won Super Bowl MVP and the Eagles dominated the Chiefs in Super Bowl 59. And a couple of years removed from that of Jalen Hurts and the Eagles offense putting 35 points on the Chiefs defense and only losing because the Philly defense couldn't stop the Chiefs at all in that game. Jalen Hurts outplayed Patrick Mahomes in that Super Bowl and would have won Super Bowl MVP if the Eagles defense would have been able to do anything in that game. Jalen Hurts all the way down to 17. Really? Do we feel like the Jalen Hurts disrespect has gone a little too far? Because I think it has. Here are quarterbacks 10 through 17 on Mike Sando's quarterback tiers. And again, this is via polling of scouts, general managers, and coaches. Jordan Love, 10.

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1: From the Wildcats Radio 1290 Traffic Center. Collisions reported Avra Valley Road for that collision again for Avra Valley Road and Sandario. Collision Orange Grove west of La Cañada. Valencia and Ajo Highway, they do intersect near Ryan Airfield. Crash westbound Golf Links near Craycroft. Chance of showers today 102, the high and 82 now. I'm Cricket with your Wildcats Radio 1290 traffic.
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1: 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We'll be joined on the show by our friend Jason Stark in a few moments to talk some Major League Baseball on You Better You Bet. Apparently, Bill looked up during the segment, Madison Beer has a song called Selfish that has 55 million views on YouTube. I guess this happens to all of us. Like, time comes for all of us. At age 43, I'm a dad, which doesn't help. I do think I'm very washed. I never heard of her prior to her dating Justin Herbert. And apparently, like, everyone knows who she is. Like, I'm the only person that doesn't know who she is. Congratulations to Justin Herbert on his engagement to Madison Beer. We'll give you all our thoughts on tonight's slate in both the NFL and Major League Baseball.

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1: 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Collisions that are reported Mary Ann Cleveland Way west of Colossal Cave Road near Cienega High School, Broadway near Kolb on Broadway to the east of Kolb Road, Linda Vista and Camino de Oeste, Orange Grove to the west of La Cañada, Sandario and Avra Valley Road and a wreck near Ryan Airfield, Valencia and State Route 86. 102 today, chance of rain, and 83 now. 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
15: 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Bill, my answer to the trivia question, which is the last time the Redskins or Commanders franchise had multiple 1,000-yard receivers, I will go with DeSean Jackson and Jamison Crowder as the answer to the question during one of the Kirk Cousins years. Bill, are you with us? Okay, I don't know what Bill's doing. Get Bill off camera, please. I don't know what the hell's going on here. Okay, so there you have it. Is Bill alive? He's just on camera. Bill, we're back. Okay, Bill has lost audio. Bill, just type the correct answer to the question here, please. My answer was DeSean Jackson and Jamison Crowder. I'm not sure if I'm right. I'm pretty sure DeSean Jackson is one of the answers. I'm not sure who the second one is. We will effort to get you the answer coming up here before either the end of the show or before all of us die. Until then, though, Let's get to the bets for tonight, and please, Laura, drop the dope-ass beat. Okay, told you my Hall of Fame game bet for tonight. Small bet for me. Small bet. Your pizza money bet. Just have something to root for. I'll lay it with the Carolina Panthers tonight against the Arizona. Oh, the answer is Pierre Garçon and DeSean Jackson. I had Jameson Crowder and DeSean Jackson, so one for two by me. Not bad. Not great, but not bad. Small bet for me on the Carolina Panthers. Kenny Pickett, I expect to have success against the Arizona Cardinals defense early in this game tonight. And then I prefer Haynes King to Keaton Slovis, the two backups. Haynes King can actually run the ball a little bit, which Slovis can't. And I think that'll make the difference in this game. So small bet for me on the Carolina Panthers tonight in the Hall of Fame game against the Arizona Cardinals. And as far as Major League Baseball is concerned, very interesting game tonight, or not tonight, coming up in a little bit this afternoon between the Mets and the Guardians in Cleveland, where Mets fans are kind of getting sucked in a little bit. The Mets starting to play a little bit better baseball. We have our friend Griffin making his debut for the Guardians after being traded at the deadline a couple days ago for Cleveland. A lot of optimism there. I'll actually ride the hot hand and bet the Mets today with Nolan McClain on the mound against the Cleveland Guardians. Give me the Mets. This is a 110 start. Mets plus 110. At 1:10 Eastern on the road in Cleveland against the Guardians, and again, the Carolina Panthers tonight in the Hall of Fame game against the Arizona Cardinals. I am off tomorrow. Our friend Carrington Harrison will fill in, so make sure you check that out. We love Carrington here on the show. I'll be back on Monday. Looking forward to being back with all of you here on Westwood One Sports to start next week. Until then, Nick Costos wishing you minimal sweats, winning bets, and the absolute very best of luck. Black and Abdallah coming up next on Westwood.
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17: 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The villain is staying in the Valley. Forward Dylan Brooks and the Phoenix Suns have agreed to a massive three-year, $73 million contract extension. After anchoring a cultural turnaround and putting up career-best numbers in his first year with the team, Brooks is locked into the 2030 season. 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I'm Drake Toll.
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23: 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Collisions at a reported Mary Ann Cleveland Way west of Colossal Cave Road near Cienega High School. Broadway near Kolb on Broadway to the east of Kolb Road, Linda Vista and Camino de Oeste, Orange Grove to the west of La Cañada, Sandario and Avervelli Road and a wreck near Ryan Airfield, Valencia in State Route 86. 102 today, chance of rain, and 83 now. 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
1: 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Here's Chris Black and Adam Abdallah.
2: Boy, how lucky are we? 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
1: Nothing better than the celebration of pro football in America and the weekend in the place where football was born. Canton, Ohio has begun, and we are celebrating this weekend one of our own who suited up for his entire career here in the desert, Larry Fitzgerald.
2: So now Arizona from the 20-yard line. Blitz coming, Matthews, Palmer stepping away at first, Palmer extending the play.
3: Nobody there.
2: Crosses the field, Larry Fitzgerald. Fitzgerald is going to take it into Green Bay territory. Larry Fitzgerald inside the 30, the 20.
3: If he
2: Larry
3: scores,
2: Fitzgerald is insane. He scores! And the Cardinals win an amazing game.
3: And who better than Larry Fitzgerald, who simply took over this football game.
1: 17 years, that's an eternity in pro football. And he wore the Cardinals red for that entire 17 years. Interestingly enough, so I always talk about my baselines for Pro Football Hall of Fame. My baselines have always been at least 5 Pro Bowls and 3 first team All Pro nominations. Larry Fitzgerald was actually only a first team All Pro one time in those 17 years that he played pro football. However, he did go to 11 Pro Bowls. He did get selected for 11 Pro Bowls. So although he wasn't necessarily, quote, the best wide receiver or one of the 2 best wide receivers, because I think on the first team All-Pro selections, they usually pick 2 wide receivers. I think in the respect of the year that he was, there's actually, I think, 5 guys that were picked that year. Andre Johnson, who's also in the Hall of Fame, Wes Welker, Roddy White, Steve Smith Jr. were all selected that same year in 2008 when Larry Legend was selected as an All-Pro. You would have thought, again, he would have gotten maybe more of those selections, but everything else that goes along with Larry Fitzgerald is one of the reasons why he is being introduced into pro football world lore, I should say, pro football lore this weekend in Canton, Ohio. All-time career receptions, number 2, with over 1,400 in his career. All-time career yards, number 2. I mean, again, when you look at the statistical list, that makes up a lot for the fact that he was only a first-team All-Pro one time in his career. Larry Legend heading into Canton, Ohio this weekend. The game is tonight. They changed the structure of this whole weekend a few years ago. It used to be the game was on Saturday. I'm sorry, on Sunday. It was the last event of the weekend. They've pushed that up now and made it one of the first events of the weekend, because inherently what happened is everybody would go to the induction on Saturday, and then they'd be getting out of town on Sunday to return to wherever, you know, their homes and whatnot, and the game wasn't played till Sunday night, so a lot of people did not necessarily want to stay through till Monday, so they moved the game up to Thursday. I think it was about 6-7 years ago. I remember the last time I went for the Hall of Fame weekend was 2019. And I believe that was either the second or third year that they had been having it on Thursday night. We will carry that game for you here live coming up. Coverage begins in 1 hour, less than 1 hour, 4 o'clock. We will carry it on the Carolina Panthers radio network. It is the Carolina Panthers and the Arizona Cardinals tonight from Hall of Fame Stadium in Canton, Ohio. Our second year as your Southern Arizona home for Tetro McGillen, Lathan Ransom, and the Arizona Cardinals. Now, we know T-Mac is not going to play tonight My understanding is Lathan is also not going to play tonight. Not too many starters from either team is going to play tonight in this ball game. Kenny Pickett is going to start at quarterback for the Carolina Panthers, and the rookie will start Carson Beck for the Arizona Cardinals tonight. Really, this game is less about the game and more about the celebration of all of the men who are going to be inducted into Canton, Ohio this weekend. And none more did we enjoy watching than Larry Fitzgerald. Let's hear from Larry Fitzgerald. He held his press conference earlier today in Canton. And one of the things that he talked about was obviously the fact that his dad initially was going to be the one to present him. His dad was a longtime sports writer in Minneapolis. Unfortunately, Larry's father passed away earlier this year. He did obviously live long enough to realize that his son had achieved the dream that I'm sure they talked about when Larry was a kid coming up playing football. So now his son, who is in his freshman season, beginning his freshman season at Notre Dame as a football player, will present him. Larry talked a little bit about that in his press conference today.
4: Yeah, my dad was going to do, he was going to do it for me. And, you know, in hindsight, I wish I would have been a bit more proactive. You know, I remember seeing the schedule and like we do the taping, you know, normally in May or June. And I'm thinking, you know, I think we should be okay. And I probably should have just pushed it up until March, you know, and got it done. But, you know, it's unfortunate, but I think it's also given my son the opportunity to have a really unique experience. You know, my son's a freshman in college. He's in training camp right now at Notre Dame. You know, he gets to be on the same stage with Jerry Rice and Randy Moss and Michael Irvin and Chris Carter and Steve Largent and, you know, all these amazing players that have contributed to the fabric of this game. You know, what better motivation is there for him to be able to be in that same setting, to take back to him to school, to motivate him to hopefully be the best player he possibly can be. Not to put pressure on him, but, you know, I think it's really good to visualize and be able to tangibly see and feel the things that you want in life. And I think this experience is going to do that for him. And so to be able to have him be a part of it in that way, it's a unique experience that, you know, only happens one time in a lifetime. And, you know, so I think it's pretty cool.
1: Now, I will preface what I said earlier in terms of Larry Fitzgerald when I said he was first team All-Pro just one time. That was Associated Press, which is kind of largely considered to be the main publication in terms of choosing the All-Pro candidates every year. He was second team All-Pro, Associated Press, on two other occasions. He was first team All-Pro for a number of other publications. Pro Football Writers, he was first team All-Pro 2007. Pro Football Writers, again, he was first team All-Pro in 2008. He was also Pro Football Writers first team All-Pro in 2009. So if you factor in the different organizations, he gets to that three, that kind of three All-Pro baseline that I'm talking about as being my guideline as to whether or not your career is Hall of Fame worthy.
5: He was also a quiet, reserved, just go do my business kind of guy, DK, mm-hmm. in an era with Randy Moss, Terrell Owens, Calvin Johnson, a lot of loud wide receivers. So I'm wondering if those AP voters listen to a lot of the stuff happening Monday through Saturday off the field, and that reflected their voting.
1: Probably. There was no question about that. He'll take his place in Canton, Ohio, with a great group of guys that played the game. Drew Brees, longtime quarterback with the San Diego Chargers, as well as the New Orleans Saints, spent, I believe, 15 seasons in New Orleans after starting his career with San Diego, won a Super Bowl in New Orleans. So Drew Brees on that list. Luke Kuechly of the Carolina Panthers, he's going to be celebrated as well. So we've got players from each of the two teams that are going to be on the field tonight. Luke Kuechly spending 9 seasons with the Carolina Panthers as one of the best linebackers, a son of Ohio He was a really good high school football player in the state of Ohio. One of my buddies back in Ohio that covers a lot of high school football made a long post talking about how he watched Luke Kuechly as a junior in high school and looked over there and said to his friend, "That guy's going to play on Sundays someday." And not only did he play on Sundays, he played good enough to allow himself a spot as well. 8 straight Pro Bowls for Luke Kuechly, 8 straight All-Pro teams for him as well. Led the league in tackling twice in his career. Not a long career either, but did it all in the time that he was there.
5: Isn't the Ohio State University known for their linebackers? And pretty how the much. Hell did he wind up at Boston College?
1: Yeah, exactly. I don't know how. I'd have to go back and look at the recruiting classes to see how Luke Kuechly got out of the state of Ohio for sure. Roger Craig, before there was a Bijan Robinson, before there was a McCaffrey, there was Roger Craig, one of the best players in terms of being able to run the football and catch the football at the running back position ever.
5: Watch out for those knees, though.
1: Yeah, he was a
5: high stepper,
1: high knee running back for sure. First in the history of the game to rush for 1,000 yards and receive for 1,000 yards in one season. Did that all the way back in 1985. Longtime San Francisco 49er. Won 3 Super Bowls.
5: It helps when you have
1: the Cardinal and gold.
5: The best wide receiver of all time and potentially the best quarterback of all time, depending on who you ask.
1: Exactly. Played with some Joe Montana, Jerry Rice, and that ilk as well. And Adam Vinatieri, we don't get a lot of kickers that get into the Hall of Fame. Adam Vinatieri, though, is one of the most clutch kickers in the history of the league. 4-time Super Bowl champion, NFL's all-time leading scorer, and a guy that kicked a lot of game winners in the postseason. So it is one heck of a list of 5 to get into Canton, Ohio. This year, everything's starting tonight. I believe the gold jacket, the game is tonight. The gold jacket ceremony will be on Friday. Then, of course, the enshrinement ceremony is Saturday and all kinds of great. I'll say it again. If you've never had a chance to experience Canton, Ohio on Hall of Fame weekend, if you love pro football, it is absolutely something that you must do. Put that on your bucket list for sure. All right, 520-848-1290, 520-848-1290. We've got a short show for you. We're going to let you hear more from Larry Fitzgerald coming up. We'll also let you hear, in fact, let me just give you one right now. Let's hear from the head coach of the Arizona Cardinals. Well, actually, no, we'll wait and come back to him because Mike LaFleur is a little bit long. So we'll let you hear from Mike LaFleur, Kenny Pickett, Carson Beck, all going to be obviously playing in this game tonight. Lost last night for the Phoenix Mercury, the second of their 4 games on the road as they played one of the best teams in the league in the Atlanta Dream and fell on the road. Second game with Kelsey Plum. She got her first start in that game. We'll let you hear from her coming up before the show is over as well.
5: Mitch Bratt, though.
1: Mitch Bratt. Woo! He was fabulous. Absolutely fabulous for the Diamondbacks last night as they took game 3 of their series. This, again, when you talk about, I mean, they didn't go out and do a whole lot at the deadline. And Mike Hazen came out the other day and said, I didn't do my job because we did not make enough deals or make pertinent deals. I mean, they got Lars Nootbaar. That was about the only major deal they made at the trade deadline. And Mike Hazen felt like there was more that they could have done, especially when the Dodgers had a player like Tarek Skubal to their lineup. But man, when you got some youngsters who are pitching their butts off right now, like you're getting from Brandon Pfaadt and Mitch Bratt, with the possibility that you could get a Mike Soroka back to go along with Merrill Kelly and Eduardo Rodriguez, that could be a pretty formidable rotation going into the postseason when you get there. And it is lining up. It is starting to line up a lot like what we saw in 2023. All they got to do now is kind of figure out the back end of that bullpen with what's obviously been happening with Paul Sewald. Brandon Garcia has been getting a lot of that work as of late. And Kevin Ginkle obviously has been real solid, as Kevin Ginkle has always been. I was watching the game when they played in the Guardians last week, and he got into that one game on Saturday night late, and they said, I couldn't believe he's been there for 8 years already. He's been in the big leagues for 8 years as Kevin Ginkle, because he pitched for the Wildcats in 16, and I believe he was already in the big leagues by either 18 or 19. He got there pretty quick coming out of the U of A, but it doesn't seem like it's been that long since he has been a key part of that that Diamondbacks rotation in the bullpen. All right, 520-848-1290, maybe a quick opportunity for you to get in as well. We'll chat Arizona football day two today. I'll have a few thoughts on that before we get out of here right now. Cricket is getting you home every 20 minutes on the five. She's got your traffic and your weather.
6: 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With a collision mission near Drexel that occurred mission to the north of Drexel, reported wreck there. We've got a road work on Grant east of Country Club to Swan Road slowing you down. You could, of course, use FEMA as an alternate route. Grant Road and Alvernon Way slowing at the intersection as usual. Travel down to one lane each direction. No left turns permitted. Grant Road and Alvernon Way. 81 the low, 104 tomorrow with a 20% chance of rain and 102 now. I'm Cricket with your Wildcats Radio 1290 traffic and weather together.
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10: 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The Golden State Valkyries look like a contender in just their second season of WNBA play. They boast a 21-9 record with wins in 11 of their last 13 games, and the Valkyries are tied for second place in the league standings after topping the Toronto Tempo 92-81 on Tuesday. Golden State trailed at halftime, but reigning WNBA Coach of the Year Natalie Nicasse galvanized her squad for another victory.
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1: We've got pro football for you coming up at the top of the hour.
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3: Oh, yeah!
2: Intercepted Shaw Smith-Wade, who walks it in for a touchdown. Shaw Smith-Wade, the nickel, read the screen, picked it off after a little juggle, and it's a walk-in touchdown.
1: Shaw Smith-Wade, one of the many starters for the Carolina Panthers, not expected to play in tonight's Hall of Fame game, which you'll hear right here, coming up with coverage at 4 o'clock, kickoff a little bit after 5. He'll be joined on the sideline tonight by Teto McMillan out of the University of Arizona and Lathan Ransom from the South Point
4: Catholic.
1: Don't
4: you mean 2025
1: Lancers?
4: Rookie Offensive Player of the Year, Teto McMillan?
1: Yeah, exactly. That guy right there. He is not going to be playing in tonight's ball game. Who will be playing, you ask? Well, Kenny Pickett is going to start for Bryce Young at quarterback tonight for the Carolina Panthers. He is in his first season with the Panthers, his fifth NFL team. You'll remember he was a first-round pick by the Steelers back in 2022. He signed a 4-year contract in free agency with the Carolina Panthers to be the backup behind Bryce Young. He'll start, get a few series as normal, and then undrafted rookie Haynes King will play for the remainder of the game. Let's hear from Kenny Pickett on getting the chance to go out there and play in Canton, Ohio.
5: Really just see what's going on in practice, carry out onto the field. You know, it's our first time in the stadium against a new team. Just want to go out there and operate at a high level, you know, and play good football. So that's really what I'm looking forward to do.
6: You had the nice throw to Jaceet Reed. He's having a pretty strong camp, especially getting first from you and Haynes. What have you noticed about him? Why is he having so much success?
5: I just think the work he's put in, you know, we had a chance to throw together. Bryce put a throwing trip together. We went to Arizona, spent some time together. I saw it in spring. You just kind of know when a guy has it. I feel like, you know, he does. And, you know, he works really hard, understands, you know, each route concept and how he can get open and what his job is. And he just goes out there and he executes at a really high level. I wouldn't say so. I think if you think about the exterior factors, you may not go out there and play as well as you need to. So, like I said before, just all the hard work that we're putting in practice here, you want to see come to life, you know, on game day. So that's really just everybody doing their job and executing.
6: What's your comfort level with offense right now?
5: It's going pretty well. It's going pretty well. I think, you know, we did a really good job of installing everything in spring. So we kind of saw everything for the first time in spring, got a chance to study over summer, and now we're going back through it again. So it's our third time through it. So, you know, I think that really helped me.
6: What's your impressions of this offense compared to some of the others?
5: Yeah, similar. A lot similar to, I'd say, Philly, Cleveland. I think a lot of, you know, similarities there. Run game-wise, there's a lot of similarities from Vegas. There was some crossover with the coaching staff, so I had some background there. It's just really how they teach, you know, different concepts and where you're starting, I think, is a little different. So you just have to be diligent going through your progressions. I think it's just the different experiences. Like, a lot of people do run the same concepts, but people read it differently or they start somewhere differently. So it's just kind of having that background knowledge of, hey, you know, at this place we went 1-2-3, you know, low to high to low, whatever it may be, and just kind of bouncing ideas off each other in the quarterback room, you know, and figuring out what works best for us.
1: All right, Kenny Pickett, quarterback for the Carolina Panthers, will get the start tonight. You'll hear that game coming up, coverage at the top of the hour on the Panthers Radio Network. Panthers and Arizona Cardinals tonight from Tom Benson Hall of Fame Stadium in Canton, Ohio. Gold Jacket ceremony will be tomorrow. Larry Fitzgerald, a longtime 17-year Arizona Cardinal, will be getting his gold jacket, and then the induction ceremony on Saturday. You heard from Larry in the first segment talking a little bit about the fact that obviously his dad initially was going to be his presenter. His dad passed away earlier this year. His son will be presenting him coming up this weekend, and that is different as well to what it used to be. It used to be the presenter would actually read a speech prior to and introduce the candidate or the enshrinee on stage there. Now it's a

0: your wife didn't marry you just because you wanted to marry her, she wanted to marry, you know, like it takes two to tango. And so, you know, having a great ownership group with you know, Mr. Bidwell and Michael and Nicole and Tim, and, you know, them wanting me to be in Arizona and wanting me to finish my career, allow me to finish my career, it meant a lot to me. And, you know, to be able to say that Arizona is now my home and my community, you know, that's a blessing to be able to have that. And I'm very thankful, and there's not a day that goes by that I'm not aware of it. And it's not something I think about, you know, as I, you know, go to coffee shops and go to sporting events and, you know, go to my kids' functions and, you know, just how kind and nice people are to me. And, you know, I was a transplant there, right? And 22 years, you know, it feels like, you know, a place that I couldn't imagine myself ever being without. And so it's a really good feeling, and I'm very appreciative to be able to have that opportunity.
1: His 121 touchdowns, that's sixth all time in NFL history. His 100, I'm sorry, those were all receiving touchdowns, by the way. His 121 receiving touchdowns, sixth all time for a career. His he had a grand total in terms of yards from scrimmage, 17,560 total yards from scrimmage. That's ninth all time in a career in NFL history for Larry Fitzgerald. He also, the one thing maybe that kind of eluded him was the Super Bowl. That Super Bowl championship, the Cardinals got there. In fact, that was my first year here in Arizona, that 2008 season, 2009 February Super Bowl against the Pittsburgh Steelers, a game that it appeared the Cardinals were going to win before Pittsburgh came and snatched it away. At the very end, Larry reflected on not winning a Super Bowl in his career.
0: When you come into these environments and you're around Hall of Famers who are Super Bowl champions, you know, last night, you know, you're around like Drew Pearson's and, you know, all of these amazing players who not only have been Hall of Famers, but they're Super Bowl champions as well. And you're like, damn, it'd been nice to be able to have both of them. And so I think when I'm in these environments, I wouldn't say like when I'm walking around or I'm with my kids at dinner that I'm thinking about it. But when you come into these environments and these settings, I mean, Adam was just on the stage. My first Super Bowl as an adult, my dad took me to the Super Bowl. Washington Redskins played against the Buffalo Bills in Minnesota. I can't remember what Super Bowl with Joe Theismann. I think Joe Theismann was the quarterback then with the Hogs and John Riggins and all those guys. But the first Super Bowl I actually attended as an adult was Houston. In Houston, when the Carolina Panthers played against the New England Patriots, and he hit the game winning field goal to, you know, like you want those type of moments. You want moments that you're immortalized. I still remember the photo when he's, you know, holding his hands up in the air like that. That will be synonymous with greatness until the end of time, right? And, you know, obviously as a kid, you dream of having those moments, and falling short, it stinks. It's not fun, right? And so, yeah, you do think about it.
1: So that was Larry Fitzgerald talking about not winning a Super Bowl. The other thing that's very interesting as he gets set to take his place in the hallowed halls in Canton, Ohio, is he never actually retired from the NFL, from the Cardinals. I'll never forget that year. I mean, that 2020, you know, and then 21 came along, and we're like all wondering, like, okay, is he going to come out? Is he ever going to say anything about, you know, retirement? He never really was that guy.
2: It's 5 years after you signed papers, right?
1: Yeah.
2: 5 years after you sign your papers with the league and retire officially, you're eligible.
1: So the papers were signed, but there was no party, no press conference, nothing of that nature. Larry also talked about that, the concept of really the not liking the concept of retirement.
0: Yeah, so when I was a kid, my grandfather, I remember hearing him have a conversation with his good friend John Strogers, who was park commissioner in Chicago. They played together at Xavier College football, you know, in the 40s. And I remember them talking about retirement killing more people in our country than anything. And so that always stuck with me. And so I just don't believe in retirement. I just think you transition into different phases, especially as

0: athlete. I got done playing at 38. Retire? What do you mean retire? Like, there's no retirement in sight. And so, I don't know. I protest the word more than the actual thing. So I just won't acknowledge that.
1: That, well, of course, retirement in the traditional sense of killing more people is people in their 60s and in their 70s. But yeah, I get it. I get what he's talking about there. Larry Fitzgerald, always go. There's wise men when you're talking about grandfathers. Those are some wise men. So if grandpa says, yeah, let's just transition. And what's the thing now? Everybody says, the new thing now is seasons of life. So now this is just a different season like that. My career was that was one season, and now this is a different season of life. That's kind of what I think all the cool kids are saying now in terms of the transitions that we have throughout our life. DK on the Sports Tip, 520-848-1290. Short show taking you up to 4 o'clock, and coverage from Canton, Ohio, the NFL Hall of Fame game between the Panthers and the Cardinals. One more segment to go with us. We'll get you a little bit more. We'll let you hear from the Cardinals side of tonight's game, a little bit from the Mercury and the D-backs, and wrap things up. Cricket getting you home every 20 minutes on the Fives, traffic and weather.
2: 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With an earlier crash that occurred Mission near Drexel on Mission to the north of Drexel, and also overnight University Boulevard. We'll close between Park Avenue and Euclid Avenue. We'll close down at 5 this afternoon for striping work. Reopen at 7 a.m. tomorrow. 81 the low, 104 tomorrow with a 20% chance of rain, and 102 now. And I'm Cricket with your Wildcats Radio 1290 traffic.
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6: 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Tonight, the NFL preseason kicks off with the Hall of Fame game live from Canton, Ohio. The Carolina Panthers versus the Arizona Cardinals. One player to watch tonight is Cardinals quarterback Carson Beck. The third round pick for Arizona will get the start tonight. Football is back. The Hall of Fame game is tonight. I'm Chris Black.
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20: Back in 2019, I made a documentary for HBO called One Nation Under Stress. And what was true then is still true now. Money and financial problems are consistently ranked as the number one cause of stress in the United States. And a brand new study out of the Mayo Clinic found that worrying about money may age the heart even faster than traditional risk factors. Unlike an acute stressor, such as a short-term work deadline or a brief illness, financial strain is often chronic and ongoing. And because money affects so many aspects of daily life, financial stress can be difficult to escape. Even so, financial stress does not mean you're doomed. Just means you need to double down on the things you know are good for heart health. Diet, exercise, sleep, and of course not smoking. I'm Dr. Sanjay Gupta, helping you live a better life.

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1: A lot of the talk at the trade deadline in the major leagues was about Casey Mize, the second big-time pitcher from the Tigers to get dealt. He went to San Diego, was on the bump last night here in the desert, but it was the rookie right-hander, Mitch Bratt from the Snakes, who outshone him.
2: Foul tip, McCann hangs on. A four-seamer from Mitch Bratt gets his first strikeout. Reno last night, 3-2. Got him! And Manny will challenge. Back toward Machado right there, caught the edge of the zone. Goes away with a fastball. He has struck out now, Mitch Bratt. Three of the last four. Another 0-2. Hornenworth holds.
3: Ooh!
2: Called strike three. Swing and a miss. That's five strikeouts. A new career high for Mitch Bratt. Swing and a miss. Mitch Bratt. Seven scoreless innings of one-hit baseball. He has struck out nine.
4: Diamondbacks download. Baseball talk.
1: A career high nine strikeouts for Mitch Bratt in just his sixth start in the major leagues. How about that, Torrey Lovello?
5: I think it's a 3-0 slider to Manny Machado. Gets him back into counts. That at-bat resulted in a strikeout. I thought once he got through the fifth inning, he had the potential to pitch into the seventh. He pitched through seven. It was just a really, really good overall game plan and execution by Mitch. So, yes, there were several cases where there was first pitch breaking balls, and I could tell that hitters were driving towards a fastball. So it was either an easy strike or a potential swing and miss in a fastball count. At the end of the day, it's about execution and our guys understanding how important every game is and how important every pitch is. And I think Mitch has been in this clubhouse and inside of this dugout, and he's going to fight for his boys, and that's what he did today. He's got a very competitive spirit, that's what I think. I think that he wants to go out there and dominate. I'm still getting to know him. It hasn't been that long since he's joined us. I just know he wants to go out and be great. I can tell by everything that he's doing, every bullpen that he's throwing, every inning that he's going out there, he's just getting better and better.
1: Ildemardo Vargas had four RBIs last night. I sure hope I had him in my lineup last night because he's on my fantasy team. Tim Tawa hit a home run. It was 10-0 at one point in favor of the Diamondbacks. They won it by a score of 10-4.
6: Also, your guy Lars Nootbaar had his first hit and first RBI as well.
1: Lars Nootbaar. That sounds like a candy thing right there. Final game of the series tonight, 6:40, first pitch. It'll be Cole Drake, another rookie tonight, the left-hander for the D-backs. No record of 4.85 ERAs. Pitched just 13 innings in the big leagues so far in his career. Walker Buehler. He is 6-5 with a 5.18 earned run average. He'll be on the bump tonight for the Padres as the D-backs look to win 3 out of 4. And again, we had kind of talked how the Padres were slumping, but they'd actually started playing pretty good baseball. They're 9-3 in their last 12 games. So beating up on a Padres team that has kind of solidified itself right now are the Diamondbacks. That's coming up 6:40 tonight at Chase Field. 520-848-1290 is the number to get in on the program. You can call us at that number. You can text us at that number. I do want to tell you a little bit as we come kind of towards the end of the show. Arizona football today. So I'm giving grades. I'm giving winners and losers every single day of practice. And once again today, the offense won. The offense continues to win. And what we've seen in these first 2 days from Noah Fifita and from Sawyer Anderson has been just fabulous, fabulous fundamental slinging of the football for sure. I only counted two incompletions for Noah Fifita today, and both of those were dropped passes by the offensive players that he was throwing the ball to. He threw a couple of deep ball bombs. One to my guy Brandon Phelps, who I sure hope stays healthy because I think he's in that mix to potentially be one of those wide receivers we can depend on. He caught a big ball in traffic today. Isaiah Mizell caught a big ball in traffic as well. I mean, so Noah hitting on some deep throws as well today was great to see, and really impressed what I've seen from Sawyer Anderson as well through these first 2 days of practice. So yeah, the offense wins again. So that's 2-0 for the offense over the defense to start fall camp here in 2020. 26. We'll get back and dive deeper into Arizona football tomorrow. It's a night practice, so there will not be another practice between now and the time we talk to you at 3 o'clock tomorrow. All right, Hall of Fame game coming up. Carson Beck will start for the Cardinals. Let's hear a little bit from Carson Beck, the rookie out of the University of Miami, getting a chance to go out there and start the game for Arizona tonight.
3: Yeah, I mean, I had no clue that I was going to start. Obviously, I thought I was going to play in it, but I really didn't have any expectations of, you know, going into any of this. We've been, obviously, our schedule is absolutely crazy right now, practice meetings with training camp and whatnot. But, yeah, I'm looking forward to it. I'm really excited.
7: Are there any nerves? Are you the type of quarterback that might get nervous before a game?
3: I don't think so. I think the last time I was nervous was when I was, like, 8 years old, maybe, for our, like, city championship, Pop Warner. Yeah, I don't know. It's a game at the end of the day. I get to go out there, have an opportunity to, you know, have fun, play with your teammates, and, again, play the game that I love. So, again, it's what I love doing. So not really any nerves, more excitement than anything.
7: What would be a successful day for you?
3: Successful day? Again, I think the biggest thing for me, especially just as we're going through training camp and we're still, you know, building the chemistry with the guys, is can we be on the same page as an offense, right? Are my eyes in the right spot? Am I making the right decisions? Am I making the right reads? Am I getting through my progressions quickly? I think that's success for us. And then ultimately getting in and out of the huddle and doing things the right way at a very high level. So that's what success is for me. And I think, you know, our offense when we're out there operating.
8: In those areas that you're defining success for yourself, how do you feel like you've developed since the start of training camp? Because obviously you can kind of get a feel for how you're doing in those things in camp as well.
3: Yeah, I think the biggest thing with training camp and being a rookie, and obviously we had OTAs, which is, I mean, a quick like 6 weeks of just overload information, learn as much as you can as fast as possible, get to know the guys around you. Now, you know, we're in a hotel, you're spending a ton of time around your teammates, you're building that chemistry even faster, you're in a ton of meetings with your coaches, which is just awesome, especially as a rookie, to, you know, be around the guys and be around the coaches and learn just every single day and continue to soak in information. But again, for me, it's just continuing to do that, continuing to learn the progressions, continuing to get through them faster and faster, and becoming just more comfortable in what I do and just playing the position. You know, as even with the experience that I have, being in a new offense, you still have to be, you know, comfortable with, you know, going through those different things and, you know, understanding what you're trying to do.
1: This is a guy that played in a lot of big time football games in his career in college. Carson Beck spent 4 years at Georgia. And then transferred to Miami, where he was on that team that went to the national championship game, losing to Indiana, threw for over close to 4,000 yards last year. How about 30 touchdowns? He threw for 30 touchdowns last year for the Miami Hurricanes. Was a backup on the national championship, two of the national championship teams at Georgia. But when his time came, he really made the most of it. Threw for over 11,000 yards, 88 touchdowns at Georgia, another 30 touchdowns in Miami. So this guy threw for over 110 touchdowns in college. Yeah, a third round pick for the Cardinals at 65th overall. Doesn't turn the ball over, which is huge at the quarterback position. They had that low turnover rate. So anxious to see. Who knows? I mean, Carson Beck, is he the future? We don't know. We know that, you know, right now it's Jacoby Brissett's team, Carson Beck and Gardner Minshew kind of backing this thing up. But Carson Beck, if, you know, could be that guy. You never know. He could be. He certainly has the resume to say that he could be a guy that starts a lot of games in this.
6: You know, Noah had 29 touchdowns last year. Is that pretty close to 30?
1: That's pretty close to 30. That is indeed pretty close to 30. All right, let's give you your Casino del Sol replay for today.
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1: All right, we were hoping the Mercury could kind of parlay some of that goodness that they got out of Chicago into a game against one of the better teams in the league, the Atlanta Dream, last night. But they lose on the road 96-82 to fall back to 8 games under .500. Kelsey Plum, playing in her second game, scored 20 points on Monday night, had 19 last night on 6-10 from the floor, hit 1 of 3 from three with 6 for 6 from the line, 19 points. She had 5 rebounds and 4 assists, only turned it over once in 19 minutes. Let's hear from Kelsey on her first start wearing the Mercury Orange.
9: Just trying to play with pace. I thought, to be honest, like, I dropped the ball on that a little bit after I kind of hit a wall. I think everything kind of like hit me, but I mean, at the end of the day, like, what was the final score? 82-96. We're not going to win a lot of games scoring 82 points in terms of like playing high scoring teams, especially if we're not getting stops like that. So we got to have more possessions, and I think that also the rebounding battle just kind of killed us.
1: This is the tough part of it. I mean, again, it's four cities in 7 days. They played Monday night in Chicago. They played last night in Atlanta. They'll play tomorrow night in Connecticut. So you're traveling right back up the Eastern Seaboard, and then you'll come back down and play at Washington on Sunday. So four games in 7 days in four different cities. We'll see how they come out of it over the course of the next two games against Connecticut, a team they should probably beat. Washington, that'll be another tough one, because Washington at 17-12 is another team that's right there fighting for that final playoff spot. If you can get out of this 2-2, you would take that in a heartbeat, because you're coming home for five straight games. Five of the final nine games will be, at least five in a row, seven of the final nine will be at home after you get off of this road trip. Sparks, Portland, Atlanta, and back-to-back games against Washington and Toronto. So that's actually six. So they got six games coming up in a row after the end of this road trip. So the schedule is very friendly. You just got to stack the wins and see if you can get to 20-plus to try to put yourself in that playoff position. All right, DK on the sports tip again. That's going to pretty much wrap things up for us today. We've got pro football starting. It's that time of year for us, the Carolina Panthers, the Arizona Cardinals. Not yet, Bijan. We'll have games with you coming up this season as well. We are your Southern Arizona home for the National Football League. Second year on the Carolina Panthers Radio Network, plus all of our coverage on Westwood One, Thursday Night Football, Sunday Night Football with Ryan Ratke, Monday Night Football over on Freedom 1400. KTUC. We're back with you tomorrow at 3 o'clock. Full show, DK on the sports tip. For Dragon Ball, for JW Madden, for cricket, I'm David Kelly. That's our time for tonight. Thank you very much for your time. Coming up next, the Hall of Fame game, Panthers Cardinals, right here on Wildcats Radio 1290.
10: From the Wildcats Radio 1290 Traffic Center. We've got some slowdowns in roadwork. There's roadwork at Tangerine and I-10. And backups there at the westbound I-10 Tangerine off-ramp. More slowing southbound Swan at 5th Street. Southbound Algernon at 5th. Heavy backups westbound Broadway Boulevard at Swan. Slowing at Grant and Swan. Also Algernon at Grant. 81 the low, 104 tomorrow, 20% chance of rain, and 102 now. And that's your Wildcats Radio 1290 traffic.
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